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7: Ride time official. Y'all already know what it is, man. 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

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Perfect. 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All right. As I was saying to you before, originality. 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
1: We don't have to even go there. 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

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VVS diamonds and key, the boy shining. 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

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Guess you'll learn on your own like an autodidact. To keep your word and not use autocorrect. 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So...

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0: 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I'm Memphis 10. 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

all out of my F-fuse. 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

Spooky, your highness, gon' find the finest vagina. 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
8: It's pizza time.

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Yeah. 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

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It's only direction I'm going is up. 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

0: 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All engine running. Liftoff. We have a liftoff. 32 minutes past the hour.
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1: Scott. 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
1: 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Made for you, for me, for the Cherokee? Depends on who's asking, where you are, what you are. Child of the Ivy League, migrant child with fatigue. By the dawn's early light, the huddled masses yearn. Will there be inclusion? There is no collusion. Can't we all have dreams here? Oh, you can't be seen here. Some are born with silver. Others get no spoon, no good water, no rainbow tune. Sanctuary, cemetery. So who draws the laws? Who can we trust? Where will we sleep? Where's the justice? Who says yes? Who says no? Sorry, gotta take this call. Hang on, I never said that. No, that's not right. Remind him he owes me. Yeah, just this once. Anger salad buffet, dress blues, followed by spam. Spam for a veep and a cabinet with Soviet cigarettes, a vape cloud minuet. What about the senators? Complicit, silent predators. FBI, poke them in the eye. State Department store-wide sale, eyelash lace camaraderie. Some will agree, but for a fee. El Paso and Dayton, simply forsaken. Dog days, NRA ways and means. Which side are they on?

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Good morning. It's Tuesday, May 19th, 2026, and welcome to the Disc Replay program. Gonna start the set off here with a track that I believe went to number one on the Uni label in the late 60s, and I hope you enjoy. And thanks for joining me here at WCSF 88.7 FM, Joliet.

That was Hugh Masakala with the track Grazing in the Grass. And now I have one here for you from the great Stevie Wonder from the album titled Music of My Mind.

0: From the year 1972, that was Stevie Wonder from the album titled Music of My Mind. And that album did well on the charts, got all the way to number 21 on the Billboard 200, and then on the R&B albums, it got all the way to number 6, and then also had a hit single, which I never realized, the song Superwoman, Where Were You When I Needed You, went to number 33 on the Hot 100 and number 13 on the R&B singles chart. Next, I have a track here for you from a Chicago artist named Floyd Smith.
1: Hello, everybody. My name is Floyd.

From the year 1968, that was Floyd Smith with a track called Soul Strut. Now I have one here for you from the group The Move from the album titled Shazam.

That was The Who with a couple of tracks from their 1971 album titled Who's Next. First, I played the track Love Ain't For Keeping, and then the track written by and sang by John Entwistle, a song called My Wife. Next, I have one here for you from the group Television.

That was Robert Palmer with Sneakin' Sally Through the Alley. And before that, we heard from Lou Reed with a song called Vicious. Now I've got one here for you from a group called Moving Sidewalks.

That was the group Moving Sidewalks, which featured Billy Gibbons before he formed the group ZZ Top. And they had, one of the highlights for them was that they got to open for Jimi Hendrix. Next, I've got one here for you from the great Billy Preston.

That was the great Billy Preston with a track released on A&M Records called Out of Space. Now I've got one here for you from Waylon Jennings.

That was Waylon Jennings from the year 1975 from an album released on RCA Records called Dreamin' My Dreams. And that track was called Are You Sure Hank Done It This Way?

0: That was Ricky Lee Jones, and that track went all the way to number 4. And I love that rhythm section on that song. You got Willie Weeks on bass, Steve Gadd on drums. And also on saxophone, you had Ernie Watts and Tom Scott, and on trumpet, Chuck Finley. That was Ricky Lee Jones with Chuckies in Love.
1: I have personally won over...

From the year 1969, that was the Bonzo Dog Band. And that was a couple of tracks from their fourth album, titled Key Sham. Next, I've got one here for you from the great Flo and Eddie.

That was Flo and Eddie with a track from one of their Reprise albums called Feel Older Now. And I wonder, did that song invent the heavy metal falsetto? Next, I've got a track here for you from the group Sea Train. And we are to the second hour here. And thanks for joining me here at WCSF 88.7 FM, Joliet.

That was the group Sea Train with a track called 13 Questions. And that was a bit of a hit for them in the year 1970. And that was released on Capitol Records. I also noticed that I never knew before that is the first album to be produced by George Martin after the Beatles. Next, I've got a track here for you from a group I just ran into. I've never heard of them before, called Bethlehem Asylum. And here's a track called Ring My Bell.

From the year 1971, that was a group called Bethlehem Asylum. Now we're going to go way back, 15 years earlier, to the year 1956, and here's one that made Dale Hawkins famous.

One of the early pioneers of rock and roll, that was Dale Hawkins, featuring the great James Burton on electric guitar. Next, I've got one here for you from the great Sam and Dave. It's 10 minutes after the hour, and thanks for joining me here at WCSF 88.7 FM, Joliet.

That was the great Clarence Carter, who passed away on May 13th of this year at age 90. He was one of the greatest singers of all time, and that was a track called Too Weak to Fight. Next, I have another tribute. Country Joe McDonald passed away a while back, and here's a track from his group, Country Joe and the Fish.

That was Country Joe and the Fish from the album Electric Music for the Mind and Body, released in the spring of 1967, and that was a tribute to the late Country Joe McDonald, who passed away on May 7th of this year. Next, I've got a track here for you from Booker T and the MGs. It's 18 minutes after the hour. 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

Recorded in June of 1968, that was produced, arranged, and conducted by Booker T. Jones. And that was from a soundtrack to the movie titled Uptight. And he had his fellow MGs with him on that one. That was the great Booker T. and the MGs with a version of Time is Tight. That is a little different than the one that was released as a single. Next, I have one here for you from the group The Meters.

From the year 1969, that was The Meters with a track called Sophisticated Sissy. Next, I have one here for you from the Jefferson Airplane, from an album titled 30 Seconds Over Winterland, recorded live and released on RCA Records.

That was Frankie Beverly and Mays, and before that, we heard from Michael Nesmith with a track called Rio, and before that, had a track from the group Bubble Puppy.

0: That was the great James Brown with a track from the year 1968 called Cold Sweat. Well, that is all the time I have for today. I will be back next Tuesday from 8 a.m. to 10 a.m. Looking forward to playing you some more music, and thank you so much for joining me here at WCSF 88.7 FM, Joliet, and I hope you all take care.
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Attention, kids. This is the story of a couple of guys who didn't use their heads. 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
3: 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Let's start off with Grainy Duffy. This is from her album called What Am I Supposed to Do? And this track is called Early in the Morning here on the Sonic Expo.

That was new music there from Babe Hoven with Blue Around You from her single. And right before that, we heard Hammock from their new album called The Second Coming was a Moonrise. And that song was called We Close Our Eyes So We Can See. And that was on the, what is this label? Are they? Oh, it looks like it was just self-released. Hammock. Second Coming was a Moonrise was the name of the album. And you're listening to the Sonic Expo here on WCSF 88.7 FM. We're broadcasting from the University of St. Francis, and this is Social Distortion.

That was Leroy Stagger with Highlands, and that featured Joel Plaskett, a great Canadian artist there, and Kendall Connor. Before that, we heard Hannah Andrea do Get Off Your Phone. New music there also from Jay Maskus, the voice of Dinosaur Jr., doing Formal Introduction. Social Distortion in there with Crime, or Partners in Crime, from their new album called Born to Kill. And you are listening here to the Sonic Expo here on WCSF 88.7 FM. And this is Mare Wolf coming up with The Mountain Lion.

That was Alex Cameron in there with Red Hook Rain, a new single from him. Totally Tommy did Pretty Little Mouth, a new single from that band. New Constellations in there with I Disappear. And we started that set off with Merewolf and the Mountain Lion here on the Sonic Expo on WCSF 88.7 FM. We are broadcasting from Joliet, Illinois at the University of St. Francis. And it is 1:12 p.m. here in the afternoon, and this is Broken Social Scene with Not Around Anymore.

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Right before that, we heard Widow Speak doing Soft Cover. And we started that set off with Broken Social Scene from their brand new album called Remember the Humans here on WCSF 88.7 FM. And this is brand new from Lamb Chop called Weekend.

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0: At the Y, strength means something different. 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
2: 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Today's episode, Escape from Paradise Falls. I could disarm this junk with my eyes closed. One second. There, now for yours. Stand still. Let's go. Be sure and tune in next time for another exciting adventure of me, Herbert Daring Dashwood.
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0: Hello, hello. 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I'm Vicki Adams, and I am here in studio with Stephen Lemon, a very talented New Jersey singer-songwriter. Absurdly prolific. Stephen has a new album titled The Imprisoned Mind coming out very soon, and he'll be playing some music from that for us today. Stephen, thank you so very much for being with us today.
1: This is 100% my pleasure. I love this place.
0: Yay! I love to hear that. That's wonderful. So you are on sort of your second outing as a musician after a 20-year break. Yeah. How does music fit into your life now versus before the hiatus?
1: Before the hiatus, I had no responsibilities. And so there was no need to fit music into my life because that was all that I had. And then once I decided to take on responsibilities like, you know, home, wife, kids, dogs, cats, after asking myself, why did I do that on all of those things? I have to fit it in between there. So I used to have a lot of hobbies. I used to like to play golf, and among other things, and those are all gone. So the only thing I do is I have, you know, my family, the things that I have to take care of. And then outside of that, everything I do is just this. This is my only hobby at this point.
0: That's amazing. And you are putting it all in on this particular hobby. You're doing such great stuff with it.
1: All in. Yeah, I'm having fun. It's I think everybody that makes songs like I do, there's so many songwriters. The biggest thing for me is I would encourage them to stay brave and just keep going and don't stop, because I don't regret that I stopped at all, because I built some great things in the time that I stopped. But I just imagine if I would have just kept my foot on the pedal a little bit, you know, the progress I would have made. What songs would I have written in that time period that I don't have right now? They would be like little jewels in my crown, even if there's like three people that listen to it, you know. But it's still like songs are like children in a way. I've been collaborating with some people. I've got a guy named Tom who's playing drums with me. He's a very good drummer. And, you know, he'll bring some ideas into the studio. And a bass player, too, Chris. He'll bring some ideas and want to do a different line. And I'm open to it. I really am. And I've actually let them be creative with some things. But it's an adjustment. Because, you know, when it's your child, it's like, I know how I want this child to be dressed. I know how I want this child to act and look like. And these are like, I know what I want these songs to sound like. And so allowing these guys in to sort of help shape a little bit, maybe let's try this here. It's been an adjustment for me, but it's worth it because we're having fun.
0: That is fantastic. Great. And definitely a big change from you, because you were doing everything by yourself for so long.
1: Yeah. Yeah, that's mostly for time purposes. It's hard. You know, studio time is very expensive. And then also the other thing about studio time is, you know, you're paying. And you kind of have to be on. You got to be ready to go, and you got to be feeling it, and you're vibing. Because I've been in the studio sometimes, and you know, you're paying for a four-hour block, and you're just in there, and you can't get your guitar in tune, your voice is messed up, so let me work on. And then you're trying things out, and it doesn't work. And so I decided that doing it from home was going to be my best option, so I was doing that. And recently now, I've been doing some different things, like we were talking before. Well, I've got a good friend of mine named Tony Mascara. He's got a really great studio in the next town over. And so we're doing all the drum tracking there. And we're importing all those drum files, because I can't do the studio, the drums in my studio. Can't do it.
0: Yeah, definitely pretty difficult to fit in among probably toys and other things you got for your kids,
1: yeah.
0: Right?
1: Yeah.
0: Absolutely. No, that's really cool, though. That's awesome that you have a friend who had that space for you. And one thing I wanted to ask, because we kind of talked, you know, you have all these responsibilities going on. What does a day in the life look like for you on average?
1: Well, it's funny. This morning it's like the first thing I do when I wake up is I look at my social medias to see if there's anything going on. I just recently posted a little video that's kind of been getting a little action. It's about Philadelphia. It's a spoof song about that. It's a spoof on that Ella Langley song, really famous Ella Langley song. And that's been doing good. So there's been a lot of comments to respond to and chat with. But you got to stay active on that. I've noticed that they're wanting you to post four or five at least times a week. Sometimes I don't know. One of the reasons I'm glad I'm doing this is we're gonna have a post. waving my camera here. I'm going to get the post. This is going to be content. Maybe I'll split it up over a couple posts, and we'll do all the, I'll post all the performances that we're going to do. But yeah, it's a day in the life. Wake up, you know, I work my, I have a regular job. I can't afford to do this, but luckily my regular job is working from home most of the time, very flexible, traveling a lot for that. So it gives, it opens up opportunities to play in some different areas across the United States.
0: And that's just incredible. We're definitely going to talk more about you staging all of that and making that happen.
1: Yeah.
0: But I did want to say, you know, your next album, The Imprisoned Mind, it's a whole collection of songs you wrote in only 28 days, an incredible turnaround period. And most people would find that very difficult to do, but you actually, songwriting comes rather quickly.
1: How did you know that?
0: It was on your website.
1: Oh, you did some research. I was going to say, who told you this?
0: I do my research.
1: Yeah.
0: Did you have to work to develop that skill of speedy writing?
1: It's not a skill. And this way I can explain it. Because when I make songs, I don't force it. I don't sit down. I mean, I could sit down and make a song right now about what we've done today so far. It would take me 3 seconds, but I wouldn't like it. So, but when I'm making like the actual songs, the ones that actually end up being something, it's more like an inspiration, like a line will come to my brain or a little start of it. Or I'll even sing some weird lyrics that aren't even the real lyrics of what end up on the thing. And I saw Taylor Swift does that, too. I was watching her documentary. And I was like, oh, Taylor and I, if I ever get the opportunity to meet her, I can tell her, hey, we have a similar process. But she's had a little more success than me, just a hair. But so during that time, it was very strange. It was right when... It was right in the middle of the pandemic. So these songs are about 4 years old. I've just been holding them and waiting for the right time. Right in the middle of the pandemic when things started to open up a little bit. And there was just this window of hope, maybe. But also a lot of these songs are kind of a little darker. They're not really hopeful songs. But like I had this really strange 4 weeks where it's like every other day I was like shooting out a song. And I was thinking, man, that's a good one. That's like a really good one. You know, you start, it's like, you know, it's like you having kids. This is a really bad kid. This is a really good kid. You know, I've got two bad ones at home. That's a joke. But so I was just shocked. And then, well, I can't make another one. And then I made a song called Tokyo, which is, I think, one of the best songs I ever made. I'll be releasing that here in a couple months. And I sent that to my friend, and I remember he sent it back. He's like, who wrote this song? He's like, who did this? And I was like, man, maybe this is something kind of special. And then 2 days later, I made another song, which is going to be on the album. It's called Stuck With You, and I don't think it's as good as Tokyo, but it's in the conversation. So I just had a special blessing of inspiration, and I've written new songs since that people really haven't heard yet, but those will be in 2028. I'm sure of that.
0: That's wonderful. Yeah. Man, the whole master plan. I love it.
1: You got to be thinking.
0: Yeah. Well, you know, for those just tuning in, I'm speaking with New Jersey singer-songwriter Stephen Lemon. And since we've been talking about your songwriting, if you wanted to share a little bit with us, what do you have for us first here, Stephen?
1: Okay. So off this album, The Imprisoned Mind, which I'm thinking about a fall release, but I decided to do things backwards. Like we were saying, I'm releasing all of the songs on Spotify and Apple Music and all that before the album comes out, just so I can focus on it. And we can talk about that later if you want, because, you know, I released a record in 2025 all at once into a big void, and it was really difficult to focus on that because there was too much to focus on. So this year I decided to focus on one song at a time, and I'm going to play a song called Cobra Eyes. It was the first one that I released this year from this album. And I was thinking about when I was a kid, talking about no responsibilities, when you could just kind of get on a bicycle and go. And those days are gone for me. They're gone for a lot of us, but it's sort of like reminiscing about that. So, and there's a little more depth to it, but that's sort of the surface.
0: Wonderful. All right. Cobra Eyes here on WCSF.

0: Very lovely. So great. That was Cobra Eyes by Stephen Lemon as performed right here in studio on WCSF. It feels like a very airy, windy song, sort of like the bike scene in the lyrics. And the title is very interesting to me because it's almost the way, without any context, I'd say it's kind of a menacing title. So where can you explain the significance of Cobra Eyes?
1: Yeah. So it's like, when a cobra is ready to strike you, a cobra is like looking at you, like ready to strike. But there's also something really, I don't want to say appealing. It's like, so the idea is about, it's basically a boy and a girl. It's an idea of like, and the girl's got these cobra eyes that like, as soon as he sees her, it's like, boom. Like, like something, not that she's going to attack him or bite him, but it's just, there's something, I don't know the word.
0: Striking.
1: Yes. Something striking about it. Like,
0: yeah.
1: This could be trouble for me. You know what I mean?
0: Yeah.
1: But, you know, and the idea of going back sort of as a kid, I remember, you know, I used to have crushes on these girls that they thought I was a nerd, right? But, and they still probably do. But I would think about them when I'd be riding my bike. You know, I would imagine, I guess kids do that still. I mean, we're a different world, but I would imagine that I was with these people, with these friends, or they were with me. And I know it's maybe a little telling there, but that's sort of what the song, the air of the song is. It's just thinking about, yeah, you know, like your crush riding along with you on the bicycle sort of was a little bit of the inspiration there on that. And just also the freedom. But yeah, that's it.
0: Yeah. Well, one of the other things that's kind of, I feel embedded in the song, you know, last time we spoke, we talked a lot about the importance of good imagination in your life and your work. And in a world of, you know, doom scrollable content, as we also were talking last time, in your opinion, how do you teach imagination and how do you see imagination coming out in your kids?
1: Oh, it's there. I don't teach it. I think the biggest thing is not to stifle. So my son, I don't think he'll watch this or see this, but he is obsessed with Michael Jackson right now.
0: Cool.
1: And we saw the Michael Jackson movie, and after the movie, there were people standing up dancing in the front, and he, you know, he looked at me, says, "Hey, Daddy, I want to go down there and dance." And my initial thought was, "No, do not go down there. You're going to embarrass yourself. People are going to laugh." But then I checked myself right away. Mm-hmm. And I was like, nope, I'm going to support this. This kid has confidence. I'm not going to stifle it. So I said, "Do you really want to go up there and dance, bud?" He said, "Yep." So I said, "Let's go." And I walked him up to the front and he did his little white boy version of the moonwalk. But they cheered him like crazy.
0: Aww.
1: And I'll have to show you a video when we get done.
0: Yeah.
1: I had a concert the other night, last weekend, and they were there, and he came up and we played, and he did the moonwalk in front of everybody, and the place exploded.
0: Aww.
1: It was the best applause of the whole night, and that's kind of embarrassing to me. You know, I put on a whole show, and I got a couple claps, and he gets this big explosion of excitement. but as far as imagination goes, we don't stifle their imagination, you know. So that, I think that's the way to teach it, is just to show it. And that's the way I learn. I like to learn from watching people do things. So I think my kids see my imagination going crazy all the time, thinking of new things and just always thinking outside the box. And my daughter's going to be a salesman. I don't care if she ever goes to college. She's a very manipulative, good with words. She's only 12 years old. But, I'm not afraid for her. She's going to make it somehow. Like, whatever she wants to do, she's going to be successful at, because she's good at selling me on what she wants to do and keep telling me. And even though when the answer is no, she doesn't stop. And that's what it takes to be in sales. You got to be persistent.
0: Yeah. Okay. So what I'm hearing is your daughter's going to be like your marketing person someday.
1: Maybe.
0: And your son might be a musician with you.
1: They both can sing way better than me.
0: Oh, wow.
1: Yeah. No. I mean, I'm a B-rated singer, I think. And they're amazing. So.
0: Well, that's really cool. Very cool. And do you think they would want to collaborate someday on something?
1: Yeah, it'd be great. That'd be great. Yeah. I'd love it. I'm letting them figure out what they want to do. I don't want to force City Music on them and make them play the guitar or piano. If they want to do it, they'll do it. I mean.
0: Yeah. Well, that's very exciting. That's really, really cool. Yeah. To foster that creativity. Well, for those of you just tuning in, I'm speaking with New Jersey singer-songwriter Stephen Lemon. And you got another song for us, Stephen.
1: Yeah.
0: You'd like to share.
1: Yep, I'll do another one. This one's called The Showdown. This one was just released about maybe 20 days ago on the streaming platforms. And it's sort of about a gambler who finally reaches a point where he's not confident in his bet, something like that. So that's kind of, it's a very vague story, but that's what it is. It's called The Showdown. And it's tough to sing, and I didn't warm up, so hopefully that first one will get me. Oh, I feel like it's light years away until I find that sunny place.

0: The Showdown by Stephen Lemon, right here live, WCSF. That was so wonderful.
1: Thank you.
0: Beautiful performance. The gambling imagery is quite interesting in that song. And if I may ask, do you think that your career as a musician, does that ever feel like a gamble, songwriting?
1: Well, it's a big gamble because there's a lot of players. I guess thinking about it that way. But, the bet is, I guess, what you have. Eventually, you're going to win if you just keep, every slot machine is going to hit a jackpot at some point.
0: Yeah.
1: So who knows? And again, I'm not in this for necessarily money. It'd be great to make some money. I'll take money. I spend money a lot. So money would be great. But this is a passion for me. So the gamble is low risk. But there's a lot of ways you can look at gambles. You put something online and, people could trash it and say it sucks, and that's okay. I would take that pretty well. That wouldn't bother me. But and it's because there's a lot of music that I really don't care for, but it's massively popular. So it's just there's a flavor cookie for everybody. And I don't know if everybody likes my flavor cookies. I think there's definitely some. I feel like my cookie would be a snickerdoodle with chocolate chips. That's kind of like what I am.
0: I love it.
1: But yeah, gambling, it's a gamble. I mean, everything's a gamble. Putting yourself out there is a gamble. It's also a gamble for my family. I wonder if my kids, they seem to be okay with it now, but how are they going to be embarrassed? My daughter going to be embarrassed? Like, Daddy, what's he doing? Why is Daddy doing this? But I used to like to play slot machines a lot. I don't anymore, thank God, because it's just such a waste of money. Mm-hmm. But the gambling thing is easy for me to relate to. And yeah, so.
0: Yeah, that's really cool. Well, you're an unsigned solo artist, and you're taking care of both the music and the business side of your career, which is an incredibly difficult feat, a very challenging position to be in. But you're doing it so well. Do you have any advice for other artists who are trying to do the same?
1: It's a lot. Sometimes that's the hardest part, is just there's no break. And I mean, there can be. I've taken breaks, but you have to constantly be thinking of content. One thing that I don't do that I see a lot of people do is there's lip singing a lot to theirs. I did it for a little bit on a couple tracks where they're kind of doing a lot of content where they're singing their own song for 10, 15 seconds. And I'm doing a little content like that, but it's not me, And just because that's sort of what maybe you have to do, quote unquote, to find success on social media, if it's not authentic, it's not going to connect. And so I made a decision earlier this year that I'm only going to do things that I feel like are authentic to me.
0: Yeah.
1: And if people connect to that, then they're the audience that I want to connect with. I don't want to have to, do crazy things to get people's attention. Because they would be coming to me for the wrong reasons. But it's a lot of work. Yeah, you mentioned it would be wonderful to have somebody running my social media. Wonderful for somebody to pressing all the CDs and vinyl and shipping it out to radio stations like this, taking care of press, taking care of, Spotify promotion, which is, it's tough because, I do that now. I'm basically putting ads out on a little 15-second snip of my song, and I have to make a bunch of creative. I make at least 10 creatives a month that I push out there. I don't necessarily post them all on my page, but it's just to draw people to my Spotify. And I've noticed a pretty good jump in Spotify this year just because I've been doing it. I'm learning all this. I didn't know anything about the music industry when it comes self-promotion. And what I knew 20 years ago is totally different than it is today. So it's just, it's a work in progress. Things are changing every day. It's a lot of work, but I would encourage you to just do it and don't stop. There's a friend of mine, I just did a couple shows with her. Her name's Liz Suey. You should look her up. She's a really great songwriter from New Jersey too. And I told her, you just have to keep going. Just post stuff online. You definitely, she's super talented. And I think there's a lot of folks out there. So that's what I would tell them to do is just to be brave. Who cares what people say? Put it out there. Gamble on yourself.
0: Yeah.
1: 'Cause you know why? Nobody else is going to go and put money down on you. Right? If you're not willing to do it yourself, nobody's going to come behind you and say, here, I see you're all in. I'm going to help you. Mm-hmm. I think a lot of a lot of artists, maybe they'll put out a song and it doesn't get any, nobody likes it, nobody comments on it, nobody says anything. It's like, well, I guess I'm no good. Well, no, it's just nobody's going to like it because nobody knows what it is. Nobody knows how to hear it. You have to, it's a big job. And

0: And luckily for me, it's the, like I said, it's the only hobby. You know, every day I'm thinking about something and doing something. So yeah, it's definitely a lot, but it's worth it. Because guess what? Here I am with you in good old Joliet.
1: Good old Joliet. That really is incredible. And I really do admire all the work that you do just to be able to make that happen. It's incredible. You're living your dream.
0: Yeah, it's like a little, yeah, my little side life dream, yeah. But it is fun, and I do love it. And that's another thing, I'm an artist, so I like to create these songs. And just like anybody who paints pictures, watercolors, or, you know, really fancy sculptures, the point is for people to see it. I mean, I can look at it, and I can enjoy it, but even if people hate it, I mean, think about the most, I saw a thing online. They were like, name the most overrated singer. Like somebody who people think is good, but they actually suck, right? Mm. Guess who the number one person on there was? Taylor Swift.
1: Oh, wow. Okay.
0: They said she, they didn't just say she wasn't good. People were saying she's terrible, no talent, she sucks. Mm. And to me, I was just like, wow. So there's an element of before you gain great success, you almost have to wonder if there's, you have to have a bunch of haters too. Like before you can really be loved, I almost think you have to really be hated at the same time. And maybe that's it. Maybe I need to be a little more edgy and like be rude and tell people they stink and stuff. No, but so it's an interesting concept, but yeah, it's a lot of work.
1: That's crazy. That's amazing. Well, this latest chapter in your work is coming out very, very soon. The Imprisoned Mind is Stephen Lemon's forthcoming album.
0: Yep.
1: Would you like to share anything more about the record before you close us out?
0: Yeah, it's super special to me. These songs, I've been holding on to them, like I was saying, in that weird COVID areas where COVID lifted up, I wrote them, and I just wasn't ready to release them. And I'm so glad I didn't, because I feel like now I have a little more of an audience than I did a year ago, definitely 2 years ago. Not a big audience, but more. So I feel like the people, it'll land better. More people will see it and hear it. And also I'm better at the recording process and the engineering and the mixing. And then we've got all real drums on this record, which is exciting for me. We're going back and recutting all the drums on the album I put out last year to re-release that. It just makes me feel better about the music overall. But I'm working with Tom Parker on drums, Chris Lax on bass, which they're giving fresh, sort of fresh seasonings to my songs. And also it's nice to have to share that thing with them, like we were talking. It's not as lonely when I've got these guys, and they're great people too. It's not just they're fabulous musicians, but they're really good guys. And I've got a girl named Hannah Sharkey who I've known since she was 6 years old. She's 20. I think she's younger than you.
1: Oh yeah, yeah. That's awesome.
0: I put something online to like, hey, I need somebody who maybe want to sing backups on something, and she responded. And I forgot 20 years had passed since I'd seen her. She might actually be your age. But she sings with us sometimes, and you know, it's great to have her along too. And she plays trumpet, so some of the solo lines.
1: Very cool. That's so exciting. Well, looking forward to hearing the singles as they're coming out.
0: Yep. Thank you.
1: Again, my guest here, all the way from New Jersey, I've been talking with singer-songwriter Stephen Lemon here. You can find him on Spotify, Instagram, Bandcamp, Facebook, and YouTube. Mm-hmm. Here he is now to send us out with a third song here.
0: Yep. So you were just gifted a little EP CD called,
1: yes, sir.
0: It's called Domestic Circus. I made this last year about my family. It's seven songs. One song is for my wife on there. The first song is about our family getting to the origin of our family and how it worked out. But I needed one more song because I had two for my daughter and only one for my son. So I was in a hotel room in Las Vegas, and it was September 30th, I believe, just this past year. And in that hotel room, I just cranked out this song. And it's one of my favorite songs I ever made. It's a short and sweet one, but it's about my son. It's called Beautiful Baby Boy. And I'm going to do that one now. And I literally went home, recorded it immediately. And that EP was out 2.5 weeks later. So it was a very last minute addition. It was like that paprika on the top of your potato salad, just to finish that album. So here it is. It's called Beautiful Baby Boy. And it's much easier for me to sing. I should have warmed up earlier, but hopefully I wasn't too frog sounding.
1: Doing all right, great.
0: Beautiful baby boy.
1: Beautiful baby boy.

0: Hold on.
1: Beautiful. Stephen Lemon here on WCSF. Thank you so much, Stephen.
0: Been my pleasure being here. Thank you.

0: Babes, what are you doing?
1: What? I'm just mowing the lawn.
0: No, it's blazing hot and dry out here. Don't you remember? Smokey Bear says.
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1: Right. 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

0: here we go now. 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

0: From New York, this is Democracy Now!
1: My community is mourning. This is something that we have never expected to take place. But at the same time, the religious intolerance and the hate, unfortunately, that exists in our nation is unprecedented.
0: In California, two teenage gunmen attacked the Islamic Center of San Diego Monday, killing three people in what authorities are saying was a suspected hate crime. The center housed both a mosque and a school. We'll get the latest. Plus, we go to Minneapolis, where state officials have charged an ICE agent with shooting a Venezuelan immigrant, then falsely reporting what happened. We'll also look at a new documentary about E. Jean Carroll, who successfully sued Donald Trump twice in federal court. He was found guilty, civilly liable for sexual abuse and defamation.
2: If you were concerned about being dragged through the mud, why would you choose to sue Donald Trump?
3: Because he called me a liar, and I couldn't let it stand.
4: I called you right after the attack. I was very disappointed that you wouldn't report him.
5: They never would have believed me.
0: We'll speak to filmmaker Ivy Mirapol, director of the new film Ask E. Jean. All that and more coming up. Welcome to Democracy Now!, democracynow.org, The War and Peace Report. I'm Amy Goodman. President Trump said Monday he postponed an imminent U.S. attack on Iran at the request of Qatar, Saudi Arabia, and the United Arab Emirates. Trump's reversal came after he repeatedly threatened to launch new strikes, warning Iran there won't be anything left of them.
6: We were getting ready to do a very major attack tomorrow. I put it off for a little while, hopefully maybe forever, but possibly for a little while, because we've had very big discussions with Iran, and we'll see what they amount to.
0: It's not clear whether there have been any breakthroughs in stalled talks to end the U.S. and Israeli war on Iran. Iranian negotiators continue to demand an end to the U.S. naval blockade of Iran's ports, the release of Iran's frozen assets, and the lifting of international sanctions. Iran's foreign ministry said it remains skeptical after President Trump twice ordered attacks on Iran while negotiations were underway.
7: We approach every diplomatic process with deep distrust and serious skepticism in order to safeguard the national interests of Iran. Iran is aware that given the U.S.'s track record of undermining negotiations, it might repeat the same actions at any moment.
0: The Trump administration's imposed a U.S. entry ban on foreigners who've traveled in the Democratic Republic of the Congo, Uganda, or South Sudan in the past 3 weeks. The order came as the World Health Organization said an outbreak of Ebola virus in the DRC and Uganda has reached 500 suspected cases and 130 suspected deaths, with those numbers expected to rise. This is the WHO's Director General, Tedros Adhanom Ghebreyesus.
8: I'm deeply concerned about the scale and speed of the epidemic.
0: The WHO says the DRC will open three Ebola treatment centers in the eastern Ituri province where the outbreak began. Meanwhile, the Centers for Disease Control says a U.S. doctor tested positive for Ebola after working with a medical missionary group in Congo. Dr. Peter Stafford was exposed to the virus while treating patients in the capital of Ituri province. He's been evacuated to Germany for treatment. To see our interview with Dr. Craig Spencer, who was positive for Ebola virus about a decade ago, but now is critiquing U.S. policy on Ebola and other viruses, we go to democracynow.org. Israeli forces are continuing to intercept ships with a Gaza-bound humanitarian aid flotilla off the coast of Cyprus. More than 50 ships with a global Samud flotilla set sail from the Turkish port city of Marmaris last week. According to organizers, Israeli forces have intercepted 41 of their boats in the eastern Mediterranean, about 250 nautical miles from Gaza, which is under an Israeli maritime blockade. Video shows armed Israeli commandos climbing onto boats. 337 activists have been taken into custody. 10 boats are still sailing towards Gaza. Meanwhile, thousands of protesters took to the streets in Italy and Greece in solidarity with the Gaza-bound activists as world leaders condemned the Israeli raid. Malaysian Prime Minister Anwar Ibrahim wrote on social media, quote, "The world cannot continue to bow to tyranny and corruption. The oppression against Palestinians and those who mobilize and deliver humanitarian aid must be stopped immediately, and Israel must face justice and accountability," he said. This is Turkey's president, Recep Tayyip Erdogan.
9: "I curse in the strongest terms this act of piracy and banditry against the passengers of hope on the Samud flotilla, compromised of citizens of 40 different countries. We are taking the necessary steps to ensure the safe return of our citizens on the flotilla. We call on the international community to take action against Israel's lawless and rule-breaking actions."
0: In California, two teenage attackers fatally shot three people on Monday at the Islamic Center of San Diego, the largest mosque in San Diego County. Among the dead was a security guard, Amin Abdullah, a father of eight, who police said played a pivotal role in saving children's lives. The suspects, aged 17 and 19, were found dead from apparent self-inflicted gunshot wounds in a car near the scene. Police are investigating the attack as a hate crime. Law enforcement officials told CNN hate speech was scrawled on one of the weapons. A suicide note that contained writings about racial pride was also found, according to the officials. CARE, the Council on American Islamic Relations, noted the attack comes as anti-Muslim bias complaints reached their highest level on record last year, with 8,683 complaints filed nationwide. This is Taha Hussein, the imam and director of the Islamic Center of San Diego.
1: "My community is mourning. This is something that we have never expected to take place. But at the same time, the religious intolerance and the hate, unfortunately, that exists in our nation is unprecedented."
0: After headlines, we'll be speaking with Linda Sarsour. In Minnesota, prosecutors have filed criminal charges against an ICE officer who allegedly shot a Venezuelan immigrant in North Minneapolis during an immigration raid in January, lied about what happened. On Monday, Hennepin County Attorney Mary Moriarty announced federal agent Christian Castro will face four counts of second-degree assault and one count of falsely reporting a crime.
10: "Counts of assault are a result of Mr. Castro shooting through the front door of a residence with the intent to cause fear of immediate bodily harm or death to the four adults who were just inside the door. These charges have activated a nationwide warrant for his arrest."
0: Venezuelan immigrant Julio Sosa Celis suffered a leg wound when Castro allegedly shot him through the door. The Trump administration initially claimed that Castro fired in self-defense after accusing Sosa Celis and another man of beating an officer with a broom handle and snow shovel. A federal judge later dismissed those charges after video evidence clearly contradicted it. This comes as Hennepin County prosecutors continue to investigate the killings of Renee Good and Alex Preti by federal agents during the Trump administration's violent immigration enforcement campaign known as Operation Metro Surge. We'll go to Minneapolis later in the broadcast. A new report finds more than 100,000 children in the U.S. have had a parent detained since the Trump administration began its mass deportation campaign last year. That's far more than under President Trump's first term and more than double the number of family separations that would be projected using government data. The finding comes from a Brookings Institution study that estimates some 400,000 people have been booked into ICE jails since January of last year. The Justice Department announced Monday it'll create a $1.776 billion fund to make payments to Trump supporters who say they were wrongly investigated or prosecuted by previous administrations. The so-called Anti-Weaponization Fund would be overseen by five commissioners, four of whom would be appointed by the Attorney General to serve at the pleasure of the president. The announcement came as part of a settlement agreement between President Trump and his own administration after Trump, his sons, and their family business sued the IRS for over $10 billion over the leak of Trump's tax returns by an IRS worker. Following Monday's announcement, the Treasury Department's top lawyer resigned. Brian Morrissey leaves his post just 7 months after his Senate confirmation. He did not respond to reporters' requests for comment. Democrats have accused Trump of creating a slush fund for his MAGA allies, including insurrectionists who joined the January 6 riot at the U.S. Capitol. On Monday, 93 Democratic lawmakers filed an amicus brief in federal court seeking to block the fund. Virginia Congressmember Don Beyer wrote, quote, "He's just stealing your money. There's no transparency. We won't know who gets paid or how much. It's illegal and corrupt as hell. We're fighting it in court," Congressmember Beyer said. The EPA proposed Monday to kill drinking water limits for four so-called forever chemicals set by the Biden administration in 2024. The EPA said it will keep limits on PFOA and PFOS, the two most widely studied PFAS compounds, but will allow some water utilities to extend their compliance deadline from 2029 to 2031. The rollbacks could delay or eliminate drinking water protections for up to 105 million people. PFAS have been linked to cancer, thyroid disease, liver damage, decreased fertility, and immune system damage. In a statement, Catherine O'Brien, senior attorney at Earth Justice, said, quote, "This move only underscores that the Trump administration's MAHA rhetoric, that's make America healthy again, is just that, empty rhetoric, and it will leave children and families to bear the cost of continued drinking water contamination," unquote. Here in New York, Long Island Railroad strike ended Monday night after the MTA and five unions reached a tentative agreement ending a three-day work stoppage that paralyzed the largest commuter rail system in the United States. Over the weekend, 3,500 unionized workers walked off the job for the first LIRR strike in over 30 years. The deal still needs to be ratified by members of the five unions. If rejected, the strike could resume.

0: development. The plan is part of a broader $70 million initiative to open one city-owned store in each of the five boroughs. Under the proposal, the stores would pay no rent or property taxes, keeping overhead costs low. The plan still requires city council approval. This is Mayor Mamdani.
1: Standing here this morning, I cannot help but think of the words of our 40th president, Ronald Reagan. He famously said, "The nine most terrifying words in the English language are, 'I'm from the government and I'm here to help.'" It's a good quote, but I disagree. I think nine more terrifying words are actually, "I worked all day and can't feed my family." We are going to use the power of government to lower prices and make it easier for New Yorkers to put food on the table.
0: And those are some of the headlines. This is Democracy Now!, democracynow.org, The War and Peace Report. I'm Amy Goodman. In California, two teenage gunmen fatally shot three people on Monday at the Islamic Center of San Diego, the largest mosque in San Diego County. Among the dead was a security guard, now identified as Amin Abdullah, a father of eight, who police say played a pivotal role in saving lives, particularly children's lives. The suspects, aged 17 and 19, were found dead from apparent self-inflicted gunshot wounds in a car near the scene. Police are investigating the attack as a hate crime. Law enforcement officials told CNN hate speech was scrawled on one of the weapons. A suicide note that contained writings about racial pride was also found, according to officials. CARE, the Council on American Islamic Relations, noted the attack comes as anti-Muslim bias complaints reach their highest level on record, with 8,683 complaints filed nationwide. This is Taha Hussein, the imam and director of the Islamic Center of San Diego.
2: "My community is mourning. This is something that we have never expected to take place. But at the same time, the religious intolerance and the hate, unfortunately, that exists in our nation is unprecedented. All of us, we are responsible for spreading the culture of tolerance, the culture of love. All of us, we are responsible from whatever position we have as parents, as media people, as elected officials, as law enforcement, as religious leaders. All of us, we can do something to protect our nation, to protect our society. And please, I have one request to the media. Stop sharing the picture of the victims. Let the families mourn. Let them pray, as we do always at the Islamic Center of San Diego. It's a house of worship. It's not a battlefield. Come on. People come to the mosque to pray, to socialize, to celebrate, to enjoy their time together. Muslims and non-Muslims alike, everyone have been always welcomed. Our doors are always welcomed. We never ask people when they show up at the door of the Islamic Center. We never ask them whether you are Muslim or not. Who are you? Because everyone is welcome. So let's do our best to spread this culture of love and tolerance and sympathy for the sake of this nation, for the sake of the future generation."
0: That was Taha Hussein, the imam and director of the Islamic Center of San Diego, attacked on Monday. Police said they'd begun a search for the two teenage gunmen 2 hours before the attack, after the mother of one of the shooters called police. This is San Diego Police Chief Scott Wall.
3: "She believed her son was suicidal, and she began to share information that several of her weapons were missing. Her vehicle was missing, in addition to her son. She also said that her son was with a companion, and that they were dressed in camo

0: And that is not consistent with what we would typically see from somebody that is suicidal.
1: That's the San Diego police chief. We're joined now by Linda Sarsour, Palestinian-American Muslim organizer, friend of the imam at the Islamic Center of San Diego, author of We Are Not Here to Be Bystanders, and co-founder of Empower Action Fund. Linda, thanks so much for joining us again. But under these incredibly sad circumstances, the guard has just been named who was killed by the gunmen themselves apparently dead of self-inflicted wounds. Can you talk about what you heard yesterday and your reaction as it was unfolding? You're a friend of the imam.
2: I immediately saw a tweet on X that said that there was a shooting at the Islamic Center of San Diego, and I immediately texted Imam Taha Hussein, who's an old friend of mine, and I said, are you okay? And he immediately called me back and said that we are in a lockdown right now. There's been an active shooting. At that moment, he had not known about all the fatalities, but they did know about Brother Amin Abdullah, who was the armed security guard of the mosque and a father of eight and a wonderful, incredible human being that I also had the honor and privilege of meeting myself. There are also two other adult males that were also killed in the shooting. One of them is Brother Mansour, also known as Abu al-Izz. He is an elder, a caretaker of the mosque, also was running the Islamic bookstore at the mosque, and just a beloved kind of uncle in the community. Another one is Brother Nadid. Brother Nadid is a neighbor of the mosque, a congregant, someone who is heavily involved in the mosque itself. It's just a very devastating experience. There was also over about 200 kids in a pre-K to third grade Islamic school that is a part of the Islamic Center of San Diego who are also on lockdown, hiding under, hiding under desks and closets. And if it wasn't for Brother Amin Abdullah and these brothers that came out to put their bodies on the line, we could have had many more fatalities, and many of them could have been small children in this country. So even though the children are safe, thank God, they are forever going to live with this trauma of knowing that their mosque was attacked because they were Muslims.
1: I was watching as parents wept also, talking about how Amin had saved their children, that the kids, the first thing they look forward to going to school in the morning is seeing him there.
2: That's right. That's who he was, and this was his job. As a matter of fact, a few days before this horrific shooting, he had made a post on social media, on Facebook, and said something like, a lot of people look for fame, they look for financial stability, they look kind of for the worldly things. But for him, he just wanted to be a good Muslim, and he wanted to meet his Lord as pure as he was when he was a baby. And that is his last message that people saw on social media. Imam Taha, also the director of the Islamic Center, who was in the building when this happened, he was on the second floor, is an incredible ally. He's someone who is very well known in the immigrant rights movement, in the San Diego economic justice movement. He's often at many rallies. This is a mosque that has opened its doors to the community. They literally have open mosque day where anyone in the community can show up to the mosque, and they are opened. They are welcomed with open arms. They have film screenings. They do like community events. They do festivals. Like, this is the epitome of a mosque that shows our true values as Muslims in community and in solidarity. So it's just devastating, and no house of worship should have to ever experience this.
1: You were with Imam Taha Hussein just a few weeks ago.
2: Mm-hmm. Imam Taha is a national leader. He is part of many of the movement work that I do. He's someone that we go to as an Islamic scholar to help guide us through the social justice and work that we do. And we were in Dearborn just a few weeks ago. He was there as a mentor to many Muslim organizers in this country. And he's someone that I've spoken on many panels with. We do the Muslim Student Association conference in California. Just someone who's always at the right place at the right time and very encouraging, and of women leadership in our community, of youth leadership in our community. And so it's just devastating to see that his mosque was targeted as someone who has poured so much into our community and movements.
1: Can you talk about what you understand the mom of one of the alleged shooters? Kane Clark was, I believe, 17. Mm-hmm. He was with Caleb Vasquez, these two now dead teenagers have been identified. How the mom got in touch with the police hours before. I think she had a cache of weapons, but mm-hmm. she saw her guns gone and her car gone, and her kid was dressed in camo with the ammo. And as the mayor, as the police chief said, even though he had left a suicide note, that is highly suspect when they're putting on camo, mm-hmm. obviously.
2: I mean, we can't deny, Amy, that there's been increased political rhetoric against Muslims in this country and the ways in which Muslims are treated. Even after this horrific shooting, right-wing MAGA accounts, some of them verified, some of them high profile, have begun conspiracy theories or have actually blamed the mosque itself for their own shooting that happened there. It is absolutely horrific to see the ways in which elected officials, anywhere from Randy Fine to the members of Congress who have started this, what they call the Sharia Free Caucus, people are not held accountable for their anti-Muslim hate. Anti-Muslim hate is one of the few types of bigotry in this country that is acceptable. You don't lose your job. There's no consequences for it. And here comes a 17-year-old who is probably brought into all this propaganda. He's wrote a suicide note. The officials are saying that there was hate rhetoric scrolled on the weapons, which also tells me how long were your guns missing? How long did it take him to scroll, you know, hateful, you know, rhetoric on guns? Also, how is the mother storing her guns? You know, did you just leave them around? Was there no key? Was there no way for this to be protected so that your child does not go out and kill innocent people at a mosque? So there's something very, strange that's happening here. But I will say this about the 17-year-old and also a 19-year-old. I'm sad, Amy, for them. I really am sad. They're too young for this type of hate. And the fact that it drove them to the point where they went to a mosque and they shot innocent people and could have shot children. I mean, the fact that there's an Islamic school, if it wasn't for Brother Amin and the brothers that interfered, we literally could have had dozens of children who would have been literally shot and killed. And the thing is, we've seen this before. We saw it in Sandy Hook. We saw it in Uvalde. And so for me, I'm just like, it's an issue around, let's end this anti-Muslim hate. Let's make sure that there are consequences for people who propagate this hate, for media outlets who propagate this hate. And also, let's get some sensible gun reform. How did this mother get the, were they registered guns? How was she storing them at home? How did your son wear, where did your son get cameo from? Like wearing, I mean, the whole thing it just doesn't make sense.
1: During a televised news conference on Monday, a woman disrupted the news conference just as San Diego Mayor Todd Gloria was beginning to speak. She accused him of emboldening what she called Zionist propaganda.
3: Thank you.
4: Direct result of your leadership! Your leadership! Our Muslim brothers and sisters have been talking to you for how long? You have to listen to them, Todd.
1: So after that, the mayor began speaking, but she referred to him as Todd, which was his first name. Linda Sarsour, I don't know if you could make out what she was saying, but if you could respond.
2: She was saying basically to him that you're part of the problem, that this is because you've emboldened this hateful rhetoric. Like, she was basically holding him accountable. Mayor Todd, in the course of genocide, has condemned Palestinian organizers. He condemned Palestinian students. He would never show up to any events led by Palestinian American or Muslims that were related to the genocide in Gaza. And he continued to vilify folks that organized around the genocide. And he is someone who has aligned himself with right-wing Zionists and others. So I think, again, who you ally with as a leader of a city, right, like San Diego, tells me where you stand. If you're going to be willing to stand with people who are condemning, vilifying, dehumanizing people who are standing up for justice for the Palestinian people, then you're part of the larger problem that we have here, which is reaffirming anti-Muslim, anti-Palestinian, anti-Arab hate. You know this, Amy, in this country, people don't know the difference between a Muslim, Arab, or a Palestinian. And that's the problem here. And so all these things are conflated. In the past, this mosque has been targeted during genocide by right-wing media. There was a New York Post article that just literally got published yesterday after a horrific shooting that basically said the shooting that happened at an Islamic center with a history of controversy. Like, they're instead of reporting the news, they're telling us that there's a controversial mosque here. What does that have to do with what is happening to these people?
1: The far-right political activist, Trump ally Laura Loomer, posted a message on X on Monday reading, "The mosque that was, quote-unquote, supposedly shot up today. Just remember, the people who attend this mosque want us all to be killed. We will be told they are such amazing people. I'm not advocating for violence. I condemn violence. I'm showing you how evil this mosque is and always has been. It should be raided by ICE and the FBI," she tweeted. In a follow-up tweet, Laura Loomer called for the DHS to, quote, deport every Muslim in America back to the Middle East, unquote. Your response, Linda?
2: And this is exactly what's across the entire internet. That's it. This is the conspiracy theory, is blaming us for the tragic and horrific shooting that has happened at this mosque. And this is the kind of rhetoric that's acceptable. No one else, Amy, would be able to say something like Laura Loomer about any other religious community. Again, for us, it's acceptable. Her posts won't get taken down. There will be no consequences for Laura Loomer. But here we have three adult men, beloved in their community, in an incredible mosque where their neighbors love them. There are people that have come out and spoken about them, pastors, rabbis, those that have visited this mosque and know that this mosque is a community center. It's a beloved place. I've been there so many times, Amy. It's so incredible. It's one of the most diverse mosques in all of America, from the African continent, from South Asia, from the Arab world, from converts in the United States of America to Latino Muslims. They have Spanish-speaking programs. I mean, it's just an incredibly beautiful place. They welcome the formerly incarcerated. This is the kind of people that they are. Imam Taha is one of the most incredible leaders we have in this country, and it's just despicable that we allow this kind of rhetoric, especially after a horrific shooting.
1: Linda Sarsour, Palestinian American, Muslim organizer, author of We Are Not Here to Be Bystanders. She's also co-founder of Empower Action Fund. Coming up, a new documentary on E. Jean Carroll. She successfully sued Donald Trump twice in federal court. He was found civilly liable for sexual abuse and defamation. We'll speak with the director, Ivy Mirapol. Stay with us.

0: Femmes du Monde, Women of the World by Amadou and Mariam in our Democracy Now! Studio. This is Democracy Now!, democracynow.org. I'm Amy Goodman. Will the Supreme Court let two verdicts against President Trump stand for the sexual abuse and defamation of writer E. Jean Carroll? In 2019, E. Jean Carroll published her memoir, What Do We Need Men For?, in which she described an encounter in the 1990s when President Trump, she said, sexually assaulted her in a department store dressing room at Bergdorf Goodman. At the time, she was a well-known advice columnist and host of her own TV show. When President Trump denied the account, E. Jean Carroll sued him and won. A unanimous New York jury found Donald Trump liable for sexual abuse and defamation and awarded E. Jean Carroll $5 million in damages. President Trump then denied knowing Carroll and called her a whack job on CNN. E. Jean Carroll then sued him again for defamation. A second jury, also unanimous, awarded her $83.3 million, but she has yet to see a penny. Federal courts upheld both verdicts, but now President Trump's attorneys are asking the Supreme Court to overturn them, asserting the president has absolute immunity for comments he makes as president. The Department of Justice has submitted a filing to the Supreme Court backing the president's argument. Trump's attorneys have also sought to invoke a federal statute to swap the president out as defendant and have the U.S. government take his place, which would essentially nullify the verdicts, as the federal government can't be sued for defamation. The verdict is on pause until the Supreme Court either reviews the two cases or decides to pass. The second U.S. Circuit Court of Appeals conditioned the stay on President Trump posting a bond of nearly $100 million. Well, a new documentary goes through all of this and more. It's called Ask E. Jean Carroll. The film is directed and produced by the award-winning filmmaker Ivy Mirapol. Her past films include Heir to an Execution, a documentary about her grandparents, Julius and Ethel Rosenberg, who were executed at Sing Sing in the 1950s. In a moment, we'll be joined by Ivy Mirapol. But first, this is the trailer for Ask E. Jean.
1: There's no such thing as destiny, dear listener. We ourselves make our lives.
2: All the time I'm writing, and then I write this little quiz, and Esquire buys it. I got one taste of New York, and I thought, wow, I was as happy a being as ever existed. All my dreams were about becoming an advice columnist. And then Roger Ailes gave me my own TV show.
3: You don't really care who comments on anything, because
2: no, I
3: mean, you comment on everything.
4: If you were concerned about being dragged through the mud, why would you choose to sue Donald Trump?
2: Because you called me a liar, and I couldn't let it stand. I called you right after the attack.
5: I was very disappointed that you wouldn't report him.
2: They never would have believed me.
5: You were more famous than he was.
2: Here comes this huge attorney, Robbie Kaplan. She laid out the case. If women could see what kind of questions their fellow woman is asked when she brings charges against a powerful man.
4: Were you wearing underwear? Did you wear a bra? Are you taking any medications or drugs? Have you ever had acting classes?
2: No.
6: There was some darkness coming in.
2: We were prepping for the second trial, and Robbie said, the man you have not seen in 30 years is going to be in that courtroom.
7: E. Jean Carroll had the guts to face him down twice.
2: I am thinking of getting a toaster.
0: The trailer for the new documentary, Ask E. Jean, out this weekend at New York's IFC Center, and will be coming out in Los Angeles as well. We're joined now by the award-winning filmmaker, Ivy Mirapol, from Cold Spring, New York. Ivy, thanks so much for joining us. It might surprise people that this case, But these cases continue, and they are now sitting at the Supreme Court. Explain these verdicts and the amount of money that E. Jean could see, nearly $90 million from President Trump.
8: Well, hi, Amy. Thanks for having me. So E. Jean, in the first case, she was awarded $5 million. Then she was awarded the massive, you know, amount of 83.5. And that was specifically had to do with the amount of defamation that continued to, you know, rain down on her from President Trump, but also that activated so many of his followers to really threaten her, you know, violently. So the $83 million was the jury saying, you know, it has to be a very large number to make it stop. Both of those cases are now at the doors of the Supreme Court. I honestly can't speculate on what's going to happen there, but I can say that they have. It's there. I think at this point, maybe there's been about 10 or 11 weeks, maybe more, where they could have decided at least to hear or deny cert to the first case, and they just keep kind of bumping it down the road.
0: And the first case, the $5 million, explain exactly what that was about.
8: Well, so the $5 million had to do with the sexual assault and defamation. So what E. Jean was able to do is when the Adult Survivors Act was passed in New York, it allowed for a one-year window for victims of sexual assault, rape, to file lawsuits. From any time in their lives, they had that year window. And E. Jean was the first one to file that case. She had already filed a defamatory lawsuit against Donald Trump because he, in his first term, had defamed her from the White House lawn and was attacking her regularly. So that had been filed. But then when the Adult Survivors Act gave her the opportunity to bring the case of sexual assault, she did so. So that's the first case.
0: I want to play a clip from the film, which shows the start of E. Jean Carroll's deposition, in which she is questioned by President Trump's personal attorney, Elena Haba.
9: Raise your right hand, please. Do you swear to tell the truth, the whole truth, and nothing but the truth, so help you God?
10: I do.
9: Thank you.
11: Good morning, Carol. Thank you for being here.
10: How do you do?
11: I'm okay. My name is Elena Haba. I'm sure you know that. I represent former President Donald Trump. Have you ever been deposed?
10: Never.
11: Okay. So let's go over some ground rules. First of all, you're under oath. So that means you must testify truthfully and honestly and accurately to the best of your ability. Are you ready to start? Is that a yes?
10: That's a yes. Giddy up.
12: Yeah.
10: Hey.
13: If women could see what kind of questions their fellow woman is asked when she brings charges of rape against a powerful man, it would stop a racehorse. It is really quite stunning.
12: Okay, I am going to switch into the complaint. Do you remember what the temperature was outside?
10: Yes. Clear. And cool, Lish.
0: So that was a clip from the deposition. That's in Ivy Mirapol's film, Ask E. Jean. And she was being questioned by Elena Haba, President Trump's attorney. She just stepped down as the top federal prosecutor in New Jersey following an appeals court ruling that found she was unlawfully serving in that role. Just a little background on Elena Haba. But E. Jean Carroll, we heard the deposition and then a clip of an interview with her talking about what women face when they make accusations about sexual abuse today. Ivy.
8: Yeah, so, excuse me. So I just want to first say that this is an incredible opportunity for audiences to see what really goes on. when a woman brings a case like this, especially against a powerful man, but any man, really, that if you make it all the way to being deposed or sitting in the courtroom, you are going to be subjected to this kind of questioning. And if you, when you watch the whole film, you see that it's relentless and it goes on. These depositions were private. You know, they were not entered into evidence, and so they never were made public. And attorney Robbie Kaplan and E. Jean gave them to me as an incredible gift for this film and for the world to see this and to experience what E. Jean experienced. But the other part is, and I love, you know, the start of it, because it just captures E. Jean, who she is, so beautifully, because right at the top, you see she takes it very seriously that she's under oath, and then she doesn't realize that she has to speak the word yes when Alina Haba asks her the last question, and she said, "Are you ready?" And E. Jean just nods, and then when Alina Haba presses her, she says, "Yes, giddy up." That's like, I mean, I love it. It's like the mantra for E. Jean's life and for what E. Jean took to this case.
0: I want to play a scene from your film, Ask E. Jean, in which E. Jean Carroll talks with writer Lisa Birnbach, the first person she spoke to, about Donald Trump sexually assaulting her back in 1996.
14: I called you right after the attack. We were not that close of friends. I had met you.
15: You didn't like me that much, right?
14: No, I adored you. See, that was the thing. I thought you were the funniest writer I know. And if I tell you what happened, you will laugh. And then I will feel great.
15: Yeah.
14: And then we'll both be happy.
15: Right. I think, oh, this is going to be fun.
14: Right.
15: And you tell me this story. And I said, E, what happened to you was horrible. And you got upset that I wasn't laughing.
14: Yeah. And if you thought it was funny, if I called you,
15: it would take the sting out.
14: That it hadn't happened, it was just a funny thing.
15: And instead, I was shocked and said, wow, what are we going to do?
16: Ladies, cheers.
14: Thank you.
15: You know, I was very disappointed that you wouldn't report him.
14: But Lisa, they never would have believed me. I would have lost my, I would have been fired. I didn't have money to get an attorney. Everything I'd work for would be dissipated.
15: You said, don't ever speak of this again. Don't ever tell anyone this story as long as you live. Do I have your word? And you did. And that was that.
0: That's writer Lisa Birnbach, the first person E. Jean Carroll spoke to about being sexually assaulted in the department store dressing room. Ivy Mirapol, talk about the significance of what it means when a person has told another person contemporaneously.
8: Mm-hmm. Yeah, so Lisa is what's called an outcry witness, which just means that she's the person that E. Jean told right after the attack. Carol Martin is E. Jean's other outcry witness. Those two women were told within a day or two after Trump assaulted E. Jean at Bergdorf Goodman's. And what's important about that is that now, then 25 years later, when E. Jean decided to come forward with this story, she went to Carol and Lisa and, you know, asked that they please come forward now and lose their anonymity, which was not an easy choice to make for either of them. And they both did, and they both stood by E. Jean. And it's a beautiful story of female friendship across the years and then coming together to fight this common battle.
0: I want to go to one last clip, and that is during his deposition in 2023, Trump was shown a picture of himself, E. Jean Carroll, her former husband, the news anchor John Johnson, and Trump's then-wife, Ivana. He confused E. Jean Carroll with his ex-wife, Marla Maples.
17: You say Marla's in this photo? That's Marla. Yeah, that's my wife.
18: Which woman are you pointing to?
19: No.
17: Here.
19: Carol.
17: Oh, is that?
18: The person you just pointed to was E.J. and Carol.
17: Who is that? Who is this?
19: Point, your wife.
18: And the person, the woman on the right, is your then wife, Ivana?
17: I don't know. This was the picture. Ivana. I assume that's John Johnson. Is that?
19: That's Carol.
17: Because it's very blurry.
0: So this is an amazing moment, right? This is Donald Trump, who said he'd never met this woman, who she was not his type. And of course, then E. Jean Carroll writes a book, He's Not My Type. And he is confusing E. Jean Carroll with his ex-wife, Marla Maples.
8: Yes. Now, you know, Amy, this was reported at the time, but I don't think people, myself included, can fully appreciate or understand what was happening here until we were able to just really play it out in the film. It's as you said, Trump is presented with this photo that shows, you know, him meeting E. Jean in a, or saying hello to E. Jean in a receiving line. And he gets very confused. He is asked to identify everyone in the picture, and his wife Ivana Trump is there, and with him. But he looks at E. Jean and he says, "That's Marla. Hmm. That's Marla, my wife." Now, Robbie Kaplan, so quick, she follows up with this unbelievable bombshell of a moment, and says, "Would you say that all three of your wives were your type? Are your type?" And he says, "Oh, yeah, yeah, sure." Doesn't he, you know, it's just, and we have that in the film, too. So it is such an important turning point in the case. And it just shows, you know, how all of his bluster about, you know, she's not my type and all of this is just more lies.
0: Ivy Mirapolis, we wrap up. Can you talk about the release of this film, the theatrical release this weekend? It's opening at IFC Center here in New York, going on to Los Angeles. Have you had difficulty distributing this film?
8: Yes. It has been, as you can imagine, it is quite a challenge. It is just the reality in our country right now that this vengeful president, and he's so powerful right now, back in office, it has a chilling effect. So we have had a very hard time. We know that audiences want to see this film. We've had seen the reactions in the film festivals we've been privileged to be part of. So it took a while to get here, but we have partnered with Abramarama, an incredible distributor, and we are pushing the film out all over the country, and we are really excited because it's a New York City story, and just the IFC Center Memorial Day weekend, big opening, we'll be there all week, and yeah, I'm going to be joined by some incredible women to do some Q&As. Roxane Gay will be with me. I have Amber Tamblyn. I feel the momentum starting. It feels like the exact right moment for this film.
0: Ivy Mirapol, director and producer of the award-winning documentary Ask E. Jean. Her past films include Heir to an Execution, about the execution of her grandparents, Julius and Ethel Rosenberg, executed in 1953. She will be at Q&As this weekend at the IFC Center here in New York. Coming up, state officials in Minneapolis have charged an ICE agent for shooting a Venezuelan immigrant, then falsely reporting what happened. Back in 20 seconds.

0: Honduran musician Carla Lara performing in our Democracy Now! Studio. This is Democracy Now!, democracynow.org. I'm Amy Goodman. In Minnesota, prosecutors have filed criminal charges against an ICE officer who allegedly shot a Venezuelan immigrant in North Minneapolis during an immigration raid in January, then lied about what happened. On Monday, the Hennepin County attorney, Mary Moriarty, announced federal agent Christian Castro will face four counts of second-degree assault and one count of falsely reporting a crime.
1: Four counts of assault are a result of Mr. Castro shooting through the front door of a residence with the intent to cause fear of immediate bodily harm or death to the four adults who were just inside the door. These charges have activated a nationwide warrant for his arrest.
0: Venezuelan immigrant Julio Sosa Cela suffered a leg wound when Castro allegedly shot him through the door. The Trump administration initially claimed that Castro fired in self-defense after accusing Sosa Cela and another man of beating an officer with a broom handle and a snow shovel. A federal judge later dismissed those charges after video evidence clearly contradicted it. This comes as Hennepin County prosecutors continue to investigate the killings of Nay Good and Alex Preti by federal agents during the Trump administration's violent immigration enforcement campaign known as Operation Metro Surge. Minnesota Attorney General Keith Ellison also addressed reporters Monday.
2: There's a long line of cases where state authorities have had to hold federal agents accountable for breaking state law. I think the first one is called N. Ray Nagel. And they flow from there. And so, as was said earlier, there's no such thing as absolute immunity.
0: For more, we're joined in our New York studio by Emilio Gonzalez Avalos. She is executive director of Unidos Minnesota, a grassroots organization that builds power with Minnesota's working families to advance social, racial, and economic justice. She's here in New York. She just received the Puffin Prize for Creative Citizenship on behalf of her group. Hands Off NYC also was a recipient this year. Amelia, congratulations on the award. As you're here, these charges are announced. Talk about the significance of them.
3: It is really important to demonstrate that there are opportunities to continue to embody a functioning democracy when the crimes of people are meeting consequences. And that is what the institution of the Hennepin County Attorney's Office is trying to attempt here after several months of the federal government obstructing investigation of both the murders of Rene Good, Alex Preti, and also the other crimes that this officer's committing during Operation Metro Surge and Operation Paris.
0: So talk about what it means to have state officials and what this video evidence was so that people understand it's the state of Minnesota that is going after the ICE officer. But in the case of Rene Good and Alex Preti, who were killed as they bore witness to what was happening on the ground, Alex Preti, the VA nurse, the mom, Rene Good, they're having trouble, the state officials, getting cooperation from the federal government who's taken the evidence.
3: Correct. Since the beginning, they deployed false narratives, calling both Rene Good and Alex Preti criminals, incendiaries, trying to polarize their identities for the public narrative that could benefit the federal government. And they were also trying to hide the overreach and the violence, the vitriol in which federal agents were behaving on the ground, the amount of erosion of people's constitutional rights, the violations of people's constitutional rights also during detention and through the detention and the transportation of immigrants into southern states for processing. And so when we see that Minnesota was a place where civil society was prepared to record and bear witness, and they brought all of these activities and recordings to the light, they shared in the social media, they shared with reporters, they shared with mainstream media. And so we had the evidence, people, regular people had the evidence that the narrative that the federal government was putting out there was not only false, but also quite opposite to the type of misguiding that they were trying to misguide the regular Americans into believing that the Minnesotans were unruly and radical. And so now the county prosecutor has evidence from regular people, a neighbor that recorded that actually nobody used a shovel, that there was no use of force by a Venezuelan immigrant, that in fact there was an agent that shot through the door when there was a baby inside the home, several children inside the home, trying to figure out how to answer and ask if there was a warrant, if there was a judicial warrant, how to respond to the authorities. All that was recorded by neighbors. There were people trying to bear witness. They were eyewitnesses on the ground trying to bring these cases to light. And it was the people that equipped the county prosecutor to move the institution, to embody the constitutional law and the body of the institution of Hennepin County to actually prosecute the wrongdoing of these officers. And that is what democracy looks like. It looks like separation of powers and getting material consequences of wrongdoing.
0: Well, Emilio Gonzalez-Avalos, thank you for being with us. Executive Director of Unidos Minnesota, grassroots group that builds power with Minnesota's working families to advance social, racial, and economic justice. We'll do an interview in Spanish and post online at democracynow.org. That does it for our show. I'll be tonight at the IFC Center after the 6 o'clock screening of the film about Democracy Now!, Steal the Story, Please. I'll be there with the director, Tia Lesson, and with V, formerly known as Eve Ensler. Tomorrow, I'll also be there for a Q&A after the 6 o'clock screening at IFC Center with our own Democracy Now! Co-host, Nermeen Sheikh, and the director, Tia Lesson. Then to Boulder and Denver. 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

0: I know many, many great people in this world, and they all have one thing in common. 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